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0: The burdens of life can, at times, feel rather heavy. And the longer you carry them, the heavier they become, sapping you of your strength, robbing you of your joy. Is that really how you want to live? Hi, I'm Bernie Diamond, and welcome again to Fresh. Humans have been using camels as beasts of burden for nearly 3,000 years. There's a reason for that. A camel can carry around 450 kilograms or 1,000 pounds across the desert, not because it's simply strong, but because God designed it with special tendon and joint engineering that locks its legs when it kneels. So the weight of the load doesn't press directly on its muscles, rather it's transferred through its skeletal frame. So the camel doesn't strain under its burden the way we would. Its structure does the work. Hold that thought as we dive into this powerful scripture where God speaks to his people Israel through the prophet, Nehemiah chapter 8, verse 10. Nehemiah said, "Go and enjoy choice food and sweet drinks, and send some to those who have nothing prepared. This day is holy to our Lord. Do not grieve, for the joy of the Lord is your strength." They were struggling under multiple heavy loads, those people. Sound familiar? Now picture that camel's strength. In the same way, the joy of the Lord is your strength. Your strength amidst hardship isn't about gritting your teeth and pushing harder. It's about God's joy re-engineering how the weight falls on you. Instead of the burden crushing your spirit, his joy in you carries it, locking you into his strength and not your own. God's joy doesn't just lift your heart. It carries your load, for the joy of the Lord is your strength. That's God's word, fresh for you today. Yeah, man, there is such power in the word of God. Power to change life, power to change your life. 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
2: A servant heart. So he got up from the table, took off his robe, wrapped a towel around his waist, and poured water into a basin. Then he began to wash the disciples' feet, drying them with the towel he had around him. John 13:4-5. What a beautiful display of humility and love that Jesus showed for his disciples. Washing people's feet in that time and culture was necessary, and usually done by the servant of the house. Sometimes I find it easy to do things for people, but there are times when it is a bit hard to receive. I guess I have felt that I don't deserve it. Maybe I felt dirty and unclean at the time, not talking particularly about my feet, but about my heart. Not long ago, I was at a ladies' retreat. At the end, we did foot washing. I was unaware that we were going to do this. Otherwise, I would have got a pedicure. Anyway, I was happy to wash another's feet. But when it was her turn to wash mine, I did not expect my reaction. I cried. You see, at one time at a young age, I was abused. I did feel unclean and dirty inside. But God has been healing me. So when someone actually chose to bend down to kneel beside me and wash my feet, I somehow felt dirty and unworthy. But as soon as she started to wash my feet, somehow I felt that it was Jesus himself washing my feet. That is why I cried. It was tears of joy and healing. It was Jesus showing his servant heart of love for me.
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2: How do you do? It's not easy being perfect, but someone's got to do it. Well, that's what the man in this story used to joke, knowing he was very flawed. But today he is perfect in the eyes of the one person who matters, not because of anything he did, but in spite of everything he did. Perfection came in the twinkling of an eye when his heart and mind and life were unshackled.

0: Bringing you the good news through dramatic true life stories, this is Unshackled, produced in Chicago by Pacific Garden Mission. Homeless people rarely sing because there's so little joy in their lives. And yet every evening you can hear singing at Pacific Garden Mission songs that have been sung for more than 121 years. And homeless people sing them. They come to the old lighthouse where they are always welcome and loved. They accept the hot meals, change of clothing, and clean bunk for the night, and all free. They can even have medical and dental care if needed at the mission, also at no charge. Pastors always tell them the old, old story of God's love for them, pointing the way to new life. Like the man in this story, those who accept the gift of life sing a new song of praise to the one who sets them free. And now for broadcast around the earth, here's program number 2492 in the series Unshackled, the program that makes you face yourself and think.
1: Well, that's it, Sarah.
2: What do you mean?
1: We're bankrupt. I had to close the store.
2: Oh, well, I guess it was inevitable. More and more businesses are failing all the time.
1: Oh, I never thought I'd see the day. But people need food more than they need jewelry.
2: Now, what do we do now?
1: I don't know. We have that property on the lake, but we can't stay there in the winter. It's too cold.
2: I guess there's no hope of finding work these days.
1: Not at my age.
2: And not with millions of other men out of work, too.
1: I think we should pack what we can in the car and just start driving south. We can find a place to put up the tent and live in it until we get back on our feet.
2: What about Gene? He's still in school.
1: He learned enough to get by. He's a smart kid.
2: All right. I suppose the sooner we get started, the better.
0: It was 1932 when his family, like so many others, was forced by the Great Depression to alter their whole lifestyle, accepting less and sacrificing more than they ever thought possible. The man in our story would go from silver spoon to tarnished dreams, from having things handed to him to taking what he wanted. This is the true story of Gene Habel right now on Unshackled.
3: My parents had me late in life. My mom was 47 and Dad was 58. I was 13 years old when we headed south from New Jersey. Just Dad, Mom, and me. Dad was in his early 70s then, so he must have been discouraged. Starting over so late in life after having a prosperous jewelry business for many years. But he never complained. I did some of the driving until we finally stopped in Southern Pines, North Carolina, where we pitched our tent.
1: Good supper, sir.
2: I used some of the powdered milk and the biscuit mix the county handed out.
3: Is there any more, Mom?
2: No, we ate every bite, son.
3: Well, I'm still hungry. Sure wish I had some meat.
1: I'll see if I can catch some more fish in the morning. They weren't biting much this afternoon.
3: Why don't I go into town tomorrow and look for a job? I don't need any more schooling.
2: I don't see why not.
3: There's probably lots of things I can do.
1: That's a good idea, son. The A&P store might need help.
2: We've got to get a house somehow.

0: It's hard to keep clothes clean in a tent, and you can't very well look for a job in dirty clothes.
1: I'm sorry, Sarah. I wish we didn't have to live like this.
0: Oh, it's not your fault, Charles. But we have to get some kind of a house. I can't stand to live like this much longer.
2: We lived in a tent for 2 years and then moved into a one-room shanty when I was 15. Although I was smart enough to have skipped ahead 2 grades, I never went to school after moving to North Carolina. Instead, I worked numerous jobs, stock boy, car hop, even a door-to-door salesman. I was hanging around a tobacco warehouse one day when I met George, the man with a plan.
3: Tell me, Gene, you making any money doing what you're doing?
2: No, not much.
3: Well, why don't you hit the road with me and help me sell magazines? We ought to do right well working together. You'll make a dollar a day or more.
2: How's that?
3: Whoa, easy as pie. 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And they want the bowls, so they sign up.
2: Where do you get the bowls?
3: The five and dime store sells them for 25 cents.
2: And how much do you get for every subscription you sell?
3: Oh, $2. That's $1.75 profit.
2: Hey, sounds good to me.
3: Well, we can try our luck up in the hills. Them hillbillies are none too smart, huh?
2: We were both a couple of con artists. We told people they were getting a newfangled oven-proof glass called Pyrex that was unbreakable. And we demonstrated by whacking the glass with our pocket knives or putting the bowl down and skimming across rough wooden floors. Well, folks were taken in and we sold oodles of them. But every now and then, we were caught in our own lies.
3: Hey, Gene, we did all right back there, huh?
2: Yeah, did you see the look on that Hokeyo's face when I stomped on that bowl?
3: Indestructible. Oh, just wait till she bakes bread pudding in it, huh?
2: Yeah, she gave them to her kids to play with. Well, we better get a move on in case they break one, huh?
3: Uh-oh.
2: What did I tell you? We better run for the car. Come on, let's get going.
3: Come on. That old boy had a shotgun. Yeah. Oh.
2: When George and I had exhausted the territory, I went back to Southern Pines. It was 1940 and our country was almost at war, but I couldn't enlist because my eardrums were damaged as a child. About that time, I met Jenny, a beautiful local girl, and we fell in love. From then on, I never dated another girl. We were married in the fall of 42 and moved under the enclosed porch of my parents' one-room shanty.
0: Your mother's breathing doesn't sound too good, Gene.
2: She has asthma pretty bad. They had her on adrenaline for a long time. Now she's on morphine.
0: Well, I'm glad I could be here to take care of her.
2: Oh, you're so sweet, Jenny. How'd a guy like me ever win someone like you?
0: Oh, don't be silly.
2: No, it's true. Not many women would volunteer to look after their mother-in-law right after they got married.
0: Well, with 11 kids and me the oldest, I'm used to taking care of others and doing housework.
2: We couldn't be more different if we tried.
0: How's that?
2: Well, you with 10 brothers and sisters, me an only child. You're from the country, I'm from the city.
0: I guess we were meant for each other, Gene.
2: I want you to know, I intend to be rich, Jenny. I grew up with plenty of money, and I plan to make enough so you can have anything your heart desires.
0: All I want is you, Gene.
2: Me you've got. And you're stuck with me because I'll never love anyone but you. Mother became ill, and Jenny took care of her until she died in the spring of 43. We'd purchased the sandwich shop at that time, and Dad was thrilled to see that I had become an entrepreneur. Well, Dad died a few months after Mom's death. An army training camp for paratroopers consisting of 50,000 men was located just 9 miles away from our business. So we often had to deal with rowdy Rangers celebrating before they're shipped off to war. Jenny.
0: What is it?
2: The MPs just called and said a bunch of drunken paratroopers are headed this way.
0: Oh, what are we going to do?
2: We're going to pretend like we're closed. All right, everybody, listen up, please. A bunch of drunken soldiers are headed this way, so I'm going to lock the door and turn off the lights and play like we're closed for the night.
0: Okay, well, let's all just get up. Shh. I hear him coming.
2: I've got a loaded 38, so I'm ready for him. Everybody, just sit tight. They'll leave soon enough. Quiet, everybody. Don't let them know we're here. They come in here, they'll trash the place.
0: Gene!
2: Shh, the door is solid open. They can't break it down. The door held that night, and soldiers finally left. The war years were prosperous years, though. Drinking and playing poker was a pastime in our area, but I began to overindulge. Jenny kept things running smoothly while I drank and gambled from Southern Pines to Las Vegas and back, and I often lost my shirt. I had no sense at all when it came to money, no scruples either. Jenny knew I was wild, but she didn't know how bad I really was. One night in 1943, I was playing poker with some guys when a man with a gun broke in and robbed us of all our money.
4: Is he gone?
2: I think so.
4: Oh, did you see the size of that gun? I'm sure glad he didn't use it.
2: Yeah, my little Derringer was no match for that. I opened the door, and it looked like a cannon pointed at me.
4: Oh, when we was lying there on the floor, I thought he was going to shoot us all. Man, that's all I could think about.
2: Yeah, we could all be dead now. Instead, we're just poor.
4: Well, he took every penny we had. Must have been $5,000 in there. Yeah, what are we going to do, Gene?
2: Well, we sure can't call the police. They'll arrest us for gambling. Nobody ever knew I was the one who rigged that holdup. I never physically hurt a soul, but I would take anything from anybody, even robbing drunks at gunpoint, but always in some other state. Well, Jenny and I opened a nightclub in addition to the sandwich shop, but our house of cards was falling down around us thanks to my irresponsible ways.
0: Gene, there's a guy outside who says you owe him money for the work he did last week.
2: Yeah, I can't pay him now.
0: Well, what'll I tell him?
2: Well, I'll talk to him.
0: There's a stack of bills there we can't pay, and I'm worried sick.
2: Now, don't worry, honey. Half the things you worry about don't happen, and the other half happens anyhow.
0: Oh, Gene, this is serious. Seems like we owe everybody in town, and they all want their money now. Some of them are threatening to sue.
2: I know. We got ourselves in a jam.
0: What are we going to do?
2: Well, maybe we should just walk away and let them pick over what's left.
0: Oh, where can we go? Everybody knows us around here.
2: How about Greensboro? I always liked that town.
0: No, oh, I feel so embarrassed about all this.
2: Well, that's the way it goes, honey. Sometimes you're the windshield and sometimes you're the bug.
5: Gene would discover that there is one creditor from whom you can't run. We'll hear about that in just a moment.
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2: Our three-year-old daughter, Gay, we moved to Greensboro in the winter of 49, where I ended up working as a taxi driver. After I was promoted to dispatcher, part of my job was handing out paychecks to the drivers. One week when I was broke, I took a check, knowing they wouldn't catch me.
7: If I ever catch the guy who stole that paycheck, I'll make him pay. I'll see that he spends as much time in jail as possible.
2: Yeah, I don't blame you.
7: Oh, low-down, dirty thing to do. You'll take somebody's paycheck like that.
2: Yeah, I agree.
7: Yeah, you got any idea who it might be, Gene?
2: Oh, no. No, I really don't, boss.
8: I'm on the way in, Gene. You got a pickup for me?
2: Yeah, there's a guy waiting at the Hotfoot Lounge. Need you to ride home.
8: Oh, well, praise God. 10-4.
2: Man, that guy's religious. Carries a big red Bible everywhere.
7: Yeah, I heard about that.
2: Walks in here shouting, "Praise the Lord, God loves you."
7: Well, he's a real nut.
2: You can say that again. He's always telling me I need to be born again. Bugs me no end.
7: Well, you're always saying frogs have life easy. They eat what bugs them, so yeah. Tell Hillbilly to bug off.
2: I do. I swear, the next day he comes right back with the same old thing.
3: Well, just because a man's religious don't mean he can't be tempted.
2: Yeah, you're right about that.
3: I can't trust anybody these days. When I get my hands on that thief, I'll tell you.
2: The Georgia hillbilly didn't bother anybody but me. Every day he'd come in and seemed like he was fixed on saving me. I tried ignoring him and mocking him, but nothing worked. After 10 days of listening to him, I got curious.
9: Well, praise the Lord. Brother Gene, you just need to get born again. God loves you, and so do I, so why don't you just get saved?
2: Saved from what?
9: From your sins, brother, from your sins. Christ died on the cross for you. You know, the Bible says God made him to be sin for us who knew no sin. Ain't that something?
2: Sure is.
9: Oh, and Jesus said, "He that believeth in me, though he were dead, yet shall he live."
2: Now, let me get this straight, Hillbilly. You say I have 70 years, more or less, to live, and if I take Jesus as my Savior, then I get to live forever with him? But if I don't, then I have to live forever in hell?
9: That's it, brother. Yep, you got it.
2: Boy, that's the worst odds I ever heard of. 70 years against eternity.
9: So ask Jesus to save you, and he will.
2: Well, I'm thinking on it, but I got a few things to take care of first.
9: You come to him, and he'll take care of those things for you. You just come to Jesus, tell him you're sorry for your sins and that you want forgiveness. He'll take care of the rest.
2: What if I don't want the rest taken care of?
9: Well, you got to make up your mind. Do you want to go to hell or to heaven?
2: As I thought about those awesome odds, I made the decision to accept Christ. And I prayed, "Lord Jesus, I'm sorry for my sins, and I ask you to forgive me. I give you my life." I said amen quickly and wondered what had happened next. But nothing seemed to happen, at least not on the outside. Jenny?
0: I'm in here.
2: Honey, I'm a Christian.
0: You're a what?
2: A Christian. I got saved this afternoon.
0: Oh, you've been drinking again, haven't you?
2: No, it's true. I'm telling you, I got saved this afternoon. I'm born again. You remember that hillbilly at work that's been chasing me around and talking about Jesus?
0: Yes, and I don't want to see him hanging around here.
2: Honey.
0: Honestly, Gene, I never know what you're going to do next.
9: Morning, Miss Hable. How are you?
0: Just fine, planting some flowers.
9: Uh-huh. I just wanted to drop by and tell you, God loves you, and you need to be born again, just like your husband.
0: Oh, well, I appreciate that. Yes, I do. Can I get you a cup of coffee?
9: Oh, no, ma'am. Can't stay. Ma'am, do you know Christ died for your sins so you could have eternal life with him?
0: Yes, I know. Gene's always telling me that now. I have to admit, he's changed a lot since he was, born again. He used to swear so much, but he quit doing that right away. Yes, I see a big change in him, but will it last?
9: Oh, yes, ma'am. For all eternity. God will do the same for you if you ask him. That's all you got to do, ma'am.
0: Well, I appreciate you stopping by.
9: Gene needs a godly woman now, Miss Hable. And you need to get saved so you can be a real helpmate to him.
2: Over the years, my drinking and gambling had hurt Jenny so many times that her heart was full of pain, and those feelings stood in the way of her salvation. After my friend left that day, she decided to ask Jesus to take away all the bitterness.
0: Hi, honey.
2: Hey, what's my pretty girl doing out here tonight?
0: Well, Gay's asleep, so I was enjoying the stars while I was waiting for you.
2: Well, I'll sit here with you a spell. How was your day?
0: Fine, now that I'm born again.
2: Did you decide to trust in Christ?
0: I did, and I'm so glad I did, Gene.
2: Oh, hallelujah. Faith sees God, and God sees faith.
0: And now I know why you read the Bible all the time.
2: Jenny, let's pray right now for Gay, that she'll give her life to Christ, too.
0: I have to tell you, Gene, my heart had become so hard over the years. I'm amazed God got through to me. But I asked Jesus to take away all those bad thoughts, and he did.
2: It's really true, Jenny. Jesus is God spelled out in language we can understand.
0: I can see now why you're changing so much. I feel different, too.
2: Isn't it something? I gave one of the guys a ride home tonight, and he wanted to stop for a beer. I told him, "No thanks. You know, more and more I find myself doing what the Lord wants me to do.
0: I think our life will never be the same.
2: I learned that Jesus became what we are so that he might make us what he is. And sometimes that was painful. Sometimes I didn't want to do what he told me to do. Like the day I knew he wanted me to confess to the boss that I'd taken that paycheck. I'll go to jail, I protested. But I obeyed and went to see the boss.
3: What's up, Gene?
2: You know I'm a Christian now.
3: Well, so I heard. I thought it was Hillbilly putting those tracks under the windshield wipers of the cabs, but somebody said it was you.
2: Yeah. The Lord wants me to do lots of things that don't make sense to me, at least at first. He's always on my case. I used to be a drinker and a gambler and a thief, but I don't do any of those things anymore.
3: Well, that's good, Gene.
2: You know, I used to wake up and say, "Good Lord, it's morning." Now I wake up and say, "Good morning, Lord."
3: don't that beat all?
2: I wouldn't trade knowing the Lord for anything.
3: Well, that's good.
2: Now, he wants me to admit that I'm the one that took that paycheck a while back. I was broke and needed money, but that's no excuse. I'm ashamed of what I did, and I want to pay it back. I know you were pretty mad about it, and you might fire me, or worse, but I had to tell the truth.
3: Well, Gina, I'm proud of your testimony, and I'm glad you're doing better. If you just pay back the money, I'll forget all about it.
2: God is faithful. Our daughter gave her life to Christ when she was 9 years old. God helped me grow and learn his ways instead of following my own foolish ways. I began giving my testimony, speaking to small groups at first, like the rescue mission in town, then to larger churches. Let me tell you something. The human brain starts working before you're born and quits when you stand up to speak. It was even harder to share the gospel with family, like Jenny's dad. One day I took him for a ride and tried to talk about salvation.
10: I just don't believe God would send me to hell, Gene.
2: Well, God doesn't send anyone to hell, Dad. Refusing God's remedy for sin, which is the Savior, the Lord Jesus Christ, is why folks go to hell. Don't you want to go to heaven?
10: I reckon I am going to heaven, son. I ain't never done nobody no harm.
2: But, Dad, you have to be saved to go to heaven.
10: But I ain't done nothing wrong.
2: Christ died for you, Dad. He wouldn't have gone to the cross if there was any other way to get to heaven. Don't you see that? The fact that God sent his only son to die like that means that there wasn't any other way. His death paid for our sins.
10: But I ain't done nothing wrong. I don't need to be saved.
2: The Bible makes it clear as can be. We're all sinners, and you must be born again, or you can't see the kingdom of God.
10: Well, I hear what you're saying, Gene. But I think I'm all right with God.
2: Dad, Jesus said, "I am the way, the truth, and the life. No man cometh unto the Father but by me." I finally had to give up trying to persuade him and wondered why God had even wanted me to talk to him. But later, as we all gathered in the living room at home, Jenny also talked to her father about God's love, and he listened quietly.
0: Daddy, if I don't tell you what the Lord has done for me in my life, I'll never forgive myself. You see, I was full of bitterness because of the way Gene drank and gambled. And when we lost our business in Southern Pines and had to leave town like that, my heart was really hard. And then Gene got saved.
2: Praise the Lord.
0: And at first I was angry because he changed so much, and I knew I couldn't live with him the way I was. So I asked the Lord to take away all the bitterness. And he did. He filled me with so much love, I didn't know it was possible to love that much.
2: Amen.
0: That's what God does when you come to him and ask forgiveness. He fills you with himself, his Holy Spirit. And he takes away all the hate and unforgiveness in your heart. Without Christ, you can never really know God. Oh, Daddy, won't you let him save you?
10: All right, honey. I'm ready to be saved now.
2: Let's get down on our knees right here and pray. Dear Lord, I know I'm not what I ought to be. I'm not even what I'm going to be. But I'm so grateful to you that I'm not what I used to be. And I owe it all to Jesus who died in my place. Lord, I thank you for Jesus. I thank you for Jenny's daddy who wants to give his life to Christ. Lord, help him to follow Jesus. Daddy, you want to pray now?
10: Lord, save me like you saved my daughter Jenny and her husband Gene here. I reckon I was plumb foolish to think I could get into heaven without Christ. Forgive me, Lord. I can see that I'm a sinner too, and I sure am glad you made a way for us to get saved.
2: We were all in tears by the time we stood up that day. Sometime later, Jenny's mother prayed for salvation, too. Well, there isn't time to tell you about all the adventures we've had since that wonderful day in 1956 when God brought me into his family. With the help of a Christian brother, we opened a restaurant in Greensboro where we tried to share God's love. But to really see God's love, just look at the cross. 1 John chapter 4, verse 10 says, "Herein is love, not that we loved God, but that he loved us and sent his Son to be the propitiation for our sins."
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6: 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This program will feature the very words of Billy Sunday, Charles Spurgeon, Dwight L. Moody, and many more, all dramatized and delivered by our very own Unshackled actors. 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And our address? 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So until next time, unless our Lord returns before then, the doors to Pacific Garden Mission are open night and day. 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
1: So this one last time, I hitchhiked out from there, and I was standing at the junction of Zapotoyac, and not knowing where to go, you know, north or south, Swan River or the Paw. And I was standing there, and my heart was just beating. My heart was pounding. You know, even though I was sober standing there, my balance was still not good because of all the alcohol in my system.
2: Sago, Skinagoga, welcome to the Storyteller. From the deserts of the Southwest to the frozen tundra of the North, and all across this great land, there are stories, true stories of First Nations people whose lives have been changed forever, who are following Jesus Christ without reservation. Join us as we hear more from the Storyteller.
1: I met a different guy, and I had kids with him as well. I had 3 children. But it was the same thing, the abuse I received the first relationship I had with the second one. And he liked to drink too, so we just drank together, and until I lost these ones too. These were permanent wards too. So all my 5 children, the good thing was they all ended up in the same foster home, all my 5 children. And we just separated too, and I just continued to drink. I never had a home. I just had my bag. I really didn't care after. I didn't have any children. I didn't have a home. So I used to just go wherever, hitchhike all over. Because every town I went to, you know, it was there. The alcohol was there. I didn't need any money. I used to get charged for impaired driving. I used to remember what I did. Even though this last time, this was in the Paw, I remember what I did and remember driving. So I ended up in jail. But I used to end up in jail before in Brandon, and in the Paw I used to end up in drunk tanks. But this one last time, I got caught for driving, and I ended up in jail, and I made a statement right away. And the next morning, this guard, he comes to my cell and asks me, "Do you know why you're in jail now? You know why you're in jail now?" And I said, "Yes, I know. It's not because I was thrown in a drunk tank." I told him, "I remember." He said, "The alcohol was in your system," he told me. "I would have been passed out a long time ago," he said. But I told him that I was an alcoholic, that I was a drunk, and that I didn't care about my life. So a few months after I got sentenced, I had to go to court in Swan River. They transferred my court to Swan, my court date, because I was close by. I remember the judge, when he was sentencing me, I remember he said that I was going to jail for 90 days. And in my heart, I wanted to thank him. I wanted to thank him. I was so happy that, you know, then I could be sober for 90 days. So I went to Portage La Prairie, the woman's jail. And in there, I started working in a kitchen because I didn't want to just lay there in bed with like the other ladies. I don't know why. But I wanted to do something. I didn't want to sit in jail, in the cell there. So I worked in the kitchen. But when I was in the room they gave me, somebody had cut out scriptures. Somebody had cut out scriptures, and there was one that really, I don't know, I guess the Lord was speaking to me at the time. It says in Revelation 3:20, "Behold, I stand at the door and knock. If any man hear my voice and open the door, I will come into him and will sup with him, and he with me." And I kept reading that scripture, but I didn't really understand it. And so when I didn't have to do 90 days, I did 60 days, and I was released. I kept that scripture somebody had cut out. I kept it with me. That was March of 1995 when I left the woman's jail. It was on a Friday. And then I didn't drink when I got out Friday and Saturday, but I started drinking on a Sunday. So I just continued to drink after that. Every day I just drank. And so the next year was when I lost my parents. And that really, I used to hear my mom, as I was growing up, I used to hear my mom say, when you lose your mom, you're lost, no place to go. I used to hear her say that, and I didn't understand what she was talking about. But I remember after I lost her, I didn't have no place to go now. But at the time, they were in a nursing home, and I used to go visit them, though. But after I lost her, it seemed like I lost a friend because I couldn't talk to her about anything. And after I lost her, I just continued to drink more and more every day. And now I used to go to my reserve and drink. But every time I would wake up from a drunk, I would start hitchhiking out. Even if it was 6 or 7 in the morning, I would hitchhike out because I would remember the good years I lived with as growing up with my mom and dad, my brothers and my sisters. I used to leave as soon as I got up, and then. So this one last time I hitchhiked out from there, and I was standing at the junction of Sapatawayak, and not knowing where to go, you know, north or south, Swan River or the Paw. And I was standing there, and my heart was just beating. My heart was pounding. You know, even though I was sober standing there, my balance was still not good because of all the alcohol in my system. And as I was standing there, my heart was just pounding, and I started praying. I said, if anybody is out there listening, you know, take this desire away. Take this desire away to drink. And put a new desire in my heart. I said, Lord, I give you my life. And right there and then, as I was standing there, I felt something. My heart wasn't pounding anymore. That desire to drink was gone. I didn't even have a hangover. It was gone just like that. And I felt like kneeling down. I felt like kneeling down. Thank you. And that's where that scripture came to pass, where it says, behold, I stand at the door and knock. If any man hears my voice and opens the door, I will come into him. No, that was the Lord knocking on my heart. It was Jesus knocking on my heart. And I used to see this picture of a door, and he's standing there. There is no doorknob on there, but he's standing there, and he wants someone to open a door. And when I said, Jesus, I give you my life, you know, that it came into my heart. And I thank the Lord for when I gave my life to him, that he has forgiven me for all the things that I've done wrong in my life. For his word says, if we confess our sins, he is able and just to forgive us and cleanse us from all unrighteousness. From unrighteousness, meaning that he has forgiven me for all the bad things that I've done in my life. And he has set me free. And once you give your life to the Lord, he forgives your sins. He doesn't remember your sins no more. He casts them into the sea of forgetfulness. And as far as to the east, as to the west, he doesn't remember your sins anymore. And I thank the Lord for the cross, that when Jesus died on the cross, that he has forgiven me, and that he died for me so that I can be with him in heaven whenever I die. You don't have to go to hell. And that he has done it all already. You know, when he died on the cross, when he was beaten, and you know, that he was crucified, that he did it for us, that we can have life eternal. I don't know what happened after that or where I went, but I knew that something happened to me, and that he just took that desire away to drink. And now today I just so happy now that I have that peace now and peace in my life, that he is the Prince of Peace.

0: Now today, I serve the Lord and Jesus restored my family. I have all my children now and he has healed me from the broken heart I once had. And he is the healer. As the word of God says, that heals the brokenhearted and sets the captives free. And I'm free now. And this word says, if the Son therefore shall make you free, you shall be free indeed. So I just give him all the praise and the glory for everything.
1: Do you feel God calling you today? Is he trying to get your attention? Don't resist him. Don't harden your heart. He loves you and wants to save you right now. Change your mind and turn to God. Put your trust in Jesus as the one who makes you right with God. One day you will stand before him and Jesus will either be your Savior or your judge. If you reject Jesus in this life, you will be condemned. If you place your trust in him, God says you will be saved. He tells us in his word that if you confess with your mouth Jesus is Lord and believe in your heart that God raised him from the dead, you will be saved.
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0: Giggity, I will. 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

0: Hi, welcome to Travel Trails. Today we're in Edmonton, Alberta, visiting with Bill and Lena Sinclair. It's good to have you on our program.
1: Thank you.
0: Yes. So, first of all, maybe you can tell me where you were born.
1: Well, I was born in a little town called Vilna, and that's where my mom had me. But I was raised in Kikino, which means in my language, my home. About, I would say, probably close to 20 miles from where I was born in a hospital in Vilna. And I was raised there by parents, and had one brother and four sisters. I come from a family that abused alcohol, and my dad, even though that he didn't raise that much money, I know somehow he just had enough money to buy something, you know, jug of wine. And I don't know how much the wine was at that time when I was just a little guy, but he'd come home, and, you know, we could hear him a long ways away that he was coming home, you know, and just we just dreaded it because we knew that he was going to be doing something crazy, you know. He abused the family, especially my mom. I remember one time he came home, and I said, oh, my mom, I said, oh, your dad is coming home. And we had a one-room shack, and there was no ceiling, and we had a big airtight heater at the house there, and all we had was a lamp, Kohler lamp, you know. And it was, if you're sitting around the table, it was enough light, but if you're out by the bed, you know, the light didn't go that far. So, you know, when my dad would come home, we'd run away and go hide in that darkest part of the room, you know. And this one day he came home, and he started beating on my mom, you know, choking her. And she said, Sonny, help me, you know. So I just grabbed a stick of wood, you know, and I don't know how big it was, boy, I just whacked him on the head as hard as I could, you know, and I took off, you know, because I know he'd be coming after me. And but anyway, he couldn't find me because I slid under the bed, you know. And then he went, slept it off, you know, and my mom said, you go with him. And so I stayed with him there pretty well most of the day, and finally woke up, and then we went home.
2: Don't gaze at the wine, seeing how red it is, how it sparkles in the cup, how smoothly it goes down, or in the end it bites like a poisonous snake. It stings like a viper. You will see hallucinations, and you will say crazy things. You will stagger like a sailor tossed at sea, clinging to a swaying mast. And you will say, they hit me, but I didn't feel it. I didn't even know it when they beat me up. When will I wake up so I can look for another drink?
0: I guess you went to high school, and did you finish?
1: I didn't go to high school. I went as far as about grade 9. I didn't even finish grade 9. And something happened in my life, in my family. And my mom died when I was 14. And after that, everything fell apart. All of us left home except my oldest sister, Josephine. And she's the only one that stayed in that area. All of us went different places, you know. Mm-hmm. I know one of my sisters went to Ontario, and my brother Ralph and I went to British Columbia, and the other girls, actually, most of us went to British Columbia. And my sister married a guy up there, and actually both of them married guys from up there. And we were just working lumber camps. Yeah, because at 15, I was already close to 6 foot, that I was tall enough, you know, so they looked at me and said, oh yeah, you can work now, you can pile lumber, you know. And so, yeah, that's what we did for many years.
0: Did that kind of change your...
1: Well, it changed me drastically, because now I had money.
0: Mm-hmm.
1: When I was living back home, I didn't have money.
0: Yeah.
1: Oh, I forget what I was getting paid, but I was... you know, getting checks over $100, you know, every 2 weeks, you know. And I knew other people that were from my area, maybe not in Kikino, but other places close around. And we all spoke the same language, Cree, you know. And when you get two or three guys together, you know, young guys, you know, they buy beer and wine and whiskey or whatever. and we had parties, you know. That led me down a road to alcoholism, you know.
2: Mm-hmm. Wine produces mockers. Alcohol leads to brawls. Those led astray by drink cannot be wise.
1: I was in Prince George area most of the time, you know. There was a place that where I started called Hansard, you know. And then I met a lady, and we stayed in a place called Eagle Lake, you know, and not too far from Prince George. And then I just started drinking more and more, and just crazy, you know. So that marriage didn't last all that long, you know.
0: So when did you start hearing about Jesus Christ?
1: I would have to say probably around 15 years old, by my grandmother from my mother's side. She was a believer, and she used to pray for us when we were small, but she never mentioned the Lord Jesus at that time. She just prayed for us. I was probably around 4 or 5. But as far as literally the name Jesus, I was probably about 15 years old when I heard the word, and she explained it to me, who Jesus was, you know.
0: Okay.
1: And it was in the fall of 1980, and I started going to church. I remember the first time I went to church in New Westminster, and the place where I was living was Surrey. I would have to say that God was working in my life at that point already. I wasn't saved yet, but I knew that it was Him now when I look back. And I sat at the last chair in the church, you know. As soon as the service was over, I was the first guy out, you know. And it took me about a month again before I had enough courage to go to church. But I was still interested in going to church, but I was still drinking. And actually, I was with another woman by this time, and she went with me and the kids, and we sat there, and as soon as the service was over, this guy came over, just came towards us, you know. And so I just stood there, and I didn't know him, and, you know, I didn't know what he had in mind, but he was smiling, so I thought, well, you know, at least he's not coming with his fist or anything like that. So he came over and said, hey, he says, what's your name? I told him Bill Sinclair, you know. And he said, my name is Wally, and my wife,
3: Alice.
1: And so that's where it started. So he started telling me, you know, about the Lord, and we'd come and visit. And I was interested because I was ready, you know. And so the next year, on February 24th, 1981, I accepted Christ. And I did it by myself. Wally wasn't there, but he helped me all the way to that point, and then beyond.

0: I got saved, and man, it was altogether different. I just couldn't believe it, you know, that I could quit just like that. And before, I tried to quit, and I couldn't. But this time, you know, I said, no, I'd want to drink. And then we started going to a Native church in Vancouver, and we'd go to church there, and Terry Hall was the pastor, Native pastor, and we went to church there for quite a while. And but it wasn't, you know, I was blind to what was going on, you know. I thought I was living the Christian life, but actually I wasn't. You know, it was just, when I go to church, you know, the wife and I would argue right up to the church door, you know, and the pastor would ask, how you guys doing? Oh, we'd say, oh, everything's all right, you know, praise the Lord, you know, and all this. But my wife wasn't having it. She said, no, he said, we're having problems, you know. To make a long story short, we separated, you know. She was drinking it. She'd come home. I could smell it, you know. I mean, I haven't drank for all these years. I don't know, 6, 7 years. And I got saved in 81, and we started having problems in 86, 87, someplace there. 86, I think it was. And I just couldn't take it, you know. And I told her, I said, if you want to drink, that's fine. You know, you can drink. But I said, I'm not staying here, you know. And so I packed my stuff, and I took off to Toronto, way, long ways away. Huh? And my brother was working up there, and I held up for about 3 months, I guess, 2-3 months. I never drank. But it's so difficult, you know, when you isolate yourself to, you know, to be able to say no to alcohol. And so for a year and a half, I was right back to the same old lifestyle I used to live. But this time it was different, though. It was crying and drinking, you know. I knew what I was doing was wrong. And the Holy Spirit was convicting me, you know, and you shouldn't be here, Bill, you know. And then the bartender would come along, you know, and say, oh, Bill, you know, you can tell me what your situation is. Well, how can I tell him, you know, I hear I'm a Christian, and I'm supposed to be a Christian, and I'm getting drunk, and I'm crying. So I said, okay. This one night, I was sitting in the bar, and something, I had this dreadful feeling that something was going to happen to me. I never heard a voice. Nothing came and tapped me or nothing like that. I just had this feeling that something dreadful was going to happen if I didn't get out of there, you know. And I know it wasn't the devil, because I know that the devil was enjoying I was there. The only thing I could say is, Lord, you know. I said, okay, Lord, I'm out of here.
1: The Apostle Paul wrote to the believers in Corinth, for the kind of sorrow God wants us to experience leads us away from sin and results in salvation. There's no regret for that kind of sorrow, but worldly sorrow, which lacks repentance, results in spiritual death. Just see what this godly sorrow produced in you. Such earnestness, such concern to clear yourselves, such indignation, such alarm, such longing to see me, such zeal, and such a readiness to punish wrong. You show that you have done everything necessary to make things right.
0: So when I came back to Vancouver and rededicated my life to the Lord, and this time it was different, you know. I don't know if you're familiar with some of the sticks that they use for concrete forms, you know. They're about the A long, you know, 12, 14 inches long, and, you know, they're about A wide, but they're only about a quarter inch thick, you know. They use it to hammer to the ground and then put the 2x8s or whatever next to it. I took one of those from the job, you know. I was hanging rock again. And so I came to where I was living, and I was living by myself, and I said, devil, I said, from this day forward, I don't want to have nothing to do with you. He hasn't quit bothering me, but I said, I don't want to have no attachment with you, you know. And then I said, Lord, from this day forward, I said, I want to walk with you, you know. And that's been like that all these years, 30 years since I've rededicated my life to the Lord, and I haven't touched a bottle since, you know, 1988. Haven't drank. And the Lord has been faithful to keep me going.

0: He ain't like any other friend you'll know. That's exactly what Jesus said about himself in John chapter 15. There is no greater love than to lay down one's life for one's friends. The Savior loves you and me to the extent that he died for us, not because we're good. The Apostle Paul made sure we know that. He said in Romans chapter 5, when we were utterly helpless, Christ came at just the right time and died for us sinners. Now, most people would not be willing to die for an upright person, though someone might perhaps be willing to die for a person who is especially good. But God showed his great love for us by sending Christ to die for us while we were still sinners. We're indeed powerless to save ourselves and others from God's judgment. Jesus Christ is our only hope of salvation. That's why I'm asking you to put your trust in him today. If you need further assistance, give us a call. We're glad to hear from you. After Bill got saved, the Lord encouraged him to study the Bible.
1: In 91, of January 91, I moved down to Flagstaff, Arizona, and I went to Bible school there at Indian Bible College.
0: How did you find Flagstaff?
1: Well, that's another story too, and there's a Bible school in just in Lac La Vish, and Kay Waiton, I think it was named at that point. And I was interested because my sister lives, the oldest sister, she's gone with the Lord now, but she lived in Kikino, you know, and I had all this planned out, you know, and I would do evangelism around Kikino and Good Fish, you know, because I've got all kinds of relatives there. And so I said, yeah, I want to go there. So at that time, the president was Mueller. No, I forget his first name. His last name was Mueller. And so anyway, I phoned him, and he said, yeah. He said, we'll accept you in midterm, you know, in January. The reason being was I still owed some money on my pickup. Wanted to make sure that the truck was paid off and I wouldn't have no bills. And anyway, he said, okay. So that was my plan. I thought, well, hey, I told my sister, I said, hey, I'm coming there, you know. I'm going to Bible school in Lac La Vish. And until August of that year, he tracked me down. And Wally was living in Calgary at that moment. And so I was visiting him, also phone rang, and yeah, he said, he's right here, you know, because I had him for contact. And so anyway, he said, somebody wants to talk to you. And I said, man, who wouldn't know I'm here, you know? But it was this guy. So he told me, he says, Bill, he says, I want to talk to you about Bible school. I remember you saying you wanted to start in midterm. But he said, over the summers, you know, we decided that we're not going to accept students in midterm. We want them in September, you know, at the beginning of the year. So I said, okay. So there it was, you know, that was just, you know, just like pop my balloon, you know.
2: We can make our plans, but the Lord determines our steps.
1: Everything, you know, that I planned just fell right down off the table then. So anyway, we sat down, and Wally looked at me. He said, you really want to go to school, Bible school, Bill? I said, yeah. He says, how about the States? Well, I said, all depends, you know. He says, how about Flagstaff? You know where Flagstaff is? Well, I said, I don't know where. He's Arizona. Well, I didn't know where that was. He says, so I asked him. I said, well, how far is it from New Mexico? Because I got a sister that lives in New Mexico, mm-hmm. Clovis, New Mexico, close to the Texas border. He said, right next, the next state over. But he didn't say they were 600 miles apart. So anyway, I said, yeah, okay. So he didn't give me the phone number, and I phoned, and so I told him to give him the same thing. And I said, hey, I want to start in January. This is my reason. And he says, okay. The guy at that time was Mr. Greenfield. He was
3: Dean of Students.
1: Yeah, Dean of Students. So I was talking to him, and he says, yeah, I'll send you some forms. So I fill out the forms, and I got accepted right away, you know. And then in January, I drove down there.
0: Hmm. Lena was also a student of the Indian Bible College in Flagstaff. But after graduation, She and her family moved back to Farmington, New Mexico. A year later, they decided to move back to Flagstaff. Lena explains what happened.
3: My kids weren't happy. And of course, my oldest one was in the military by that time. And he said, Mom, I think it's best you go back. So we moved back. And how did I meet my husband? That's where I met him. He was going to Bible college, I guess. That was his... I remember I was sitting in the church and there was a man that came in and I look at the foot and, wow, he's tall. That's how I met him. So we're here today.
1: From what I recall is that, you know, I'd see her come to the Bible college every now and then. And we'd have our prayer time there, chapel time. I think it was every morning. And I noticed that there was other people that weren't part of the student role. And so, you know, they would come there and sing along with us, you know, and whoever was sharing at the time, you know, so. And then eventually, you know, got to meet her, you know. It was probably close to a year, and we started going together, you know. May 14th of 93, we got married.
2: The Apostle Paul wrote to the believers in Philippi, "Work hard to show the results of your salvation, obeying God with deep reverence and fear, for God is working in you, giving you the desire and the power to do what pleases Him."
1: I'm not saying I'm perfect. Mm-hmm. Positionally-wise, yes. Experientially, God's still working in my life. Mm-hmm. And I'd like to share a little bit about that too, you know, as far as the Bible is concerned, you know, so.
0: Okay.
1: There, I was talking about the wife this morning about Sarah and Abraham, you know, and how old they were, you know, when they had Isaac, you know. Abraham and Sarah were both very old by this time, and Sarah was long past the age of having children. So she laughed silently to herself and said, "How could a worn-out woman like me enjoy such pleasure?" she said, "especially when my master, my husband, is also old, you know." Then the Lord said to Abraham, "Why did Sarah laugh? Why did she say, 'Can an old woman like me have a baby?' Is anything too hard for the Lord?" Here was an old lady and an old man, and, you know, one was 90, I think, and the other one was 80, and when God spoke to them, and yet they got a child, and God did everything, you know, and made it possible. I look at that, and I look at my life, and I know that there's all kinds of Native people out there that have all kinds of issues. And one of them is alcoholism, the other one is drugs, and there's marriage issues too, you know. There's nothing that God cannot do. Mm-hmm. It doesn't matter what kind of issue that a person has, you know, and we all got issues. But God can help us through those steps to give us the power to say no. Say no to alcohol, say no to drugs, say no to the marriage situation, all these different things that come about. Because all we got to do is keep our eyes on Jesus, and He's able to give us the power to say no.
0: Amen to that. In John chapter 8, Jesus said, "You are truly my disciples if you remain faithful to my teachings, and you will know the truth, and the truth will set you free." Here Jesus gives us the reason to remain faithful to Him. For only in Him you can have freedom from sin and power to live for God. Every day as you spend time with Him, He'll guide you, help you, and provide like He did our guests. Where can you find someone like Him? So, turn to the Savior today. Let's pray. Heavenly Father, I thank you, Lord, for sending your Son, Jesus Christ, to die on the cross for me. in him I have freedom and restoration. Lord, I want to be forgiven by you. So I ask you, Lord, to forgive me. And I invite Jesus Christ into my life to be my Lord and Savior. In Jesus' name I pray. Amen. If you have prayed and asked Jesus to be your Lord and Savior, don't forget to contact us. We'd like to encourage you and support you in your growth in the Lord. Lena will share her side of the story on another program, so stay tuned and invite a friend to watch Travel Trails.

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0: And so oftentimes my tone of my voice, it starts to get a little rocky and it starts to get touchy. And that's when I'm like, okay, Lord, what's going on inside of me? I am starting to unravel.
1: Right.
0: And it happens with the people that we're closest to, you know? And so for me, Jason always seems to get the brunt of my unfriendliness. And this is just a reminder that, okay, let's pause. And if we're not being kind, then we have dominion. We talked about dominion last time. We have the authority to take that back and to change and to change directions.
1: More from Tori and her husband Jason at familyminute.org.
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1: Gospel good. But as for you, you meant evil against me, but God meant it for good, in order to bring it about as it is this day, to save many people alive. Genesis 50:20. Joseph endured unimaginable hardship. His brothers hated him, plotted to kill him, then sold him as a slave. In Egypt, Joseph was wrongfully accused and was thrown into prison. Undoubtedly, there were times when Joseph felt that God had abandoned him. Yet in the end, we see that God had been with Joseph during it all. He was promoted to second in command in Egypt. In time, Joseph was able to see God's plan and purpose for his life. Despite the hardships and tribulations, Joseph saw that God meant it all for good and told his brothers of God's goodness. As Christians, there are times when the trials of life lead us to conclude that God has abandoned us. Perhaps a coworker has slandered you and your job is in jeopardy. Maybe a Christian brother or sister is gossiping about you with ill intentions. As a result of these issues, you do not possibly see how God can use this for good. Be patient. 1 Corinthians 10:13 promises that God is faithful, who will not allow you to be tempted beyond that you are able. Over the years, I can attest that despite all my failures, attacks of the enemy, unforeseen events, trauma, pain, and yes, even despite all my sin, God has been faithful. God has a miraculous way of turning negative events into wonderful blessings. For example, God brought me a wife into a season of loneliness and toil. The Lord blessed us with funds to purchase a vehicle when we had no savings. Time and time again, God proved, when we least expected it, that He had worked it out for our good. Dear friend, we can always doubt ourselves, but never doubt God. Be patient. He will provide you with what you need in His time.
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1: It's been a long way to get here. Been us against the city. Been us against the city.

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0: And so oftentimes my tone of my voice, it starts to get a little rocky and it starts to get touchy. And that's when I'm like, okay, what, Lord, what's going on inside of me? I am starting to unravel.
1: Right.
0: And it happens with the people that we're closest to, you know? And so for me, Jason always seems to get the brunt of my unfriendliness. And this is just a reminder that, okay, let's pause. And if we're not being kind, then we have dominion. We talked about dominion last time. We have the authority to take that back and to change and to change directions.
1: More from Tori and her husband Jason at familyminute.org.
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0: Joy, deep, abiding joy, is simply the most wondrous thing. Not happiness. Happiness ebbs and flows depending on your circumstances. Joy, on the other hand, sticks with you through all your ups and downs. Hi, I'm Bernie Diamond, and welcome again to Fresh. With all my heart, I know that God wants you to live in His deep, abiding joy for every minute of every day for the rest of your life. And that joy isn't something you conjure up on your own. It's transferred into the deepest recesses of your being by Jesus Himself. If you've ever enjoyed cool air from an air conditioner on a sweltering hot day, you've benefited from the physics of heat exchange. Hot and cool fluids run through separate channels. Heat passes through a thin wall, so the hot side is cooled and the cool side becomes refreshingly cold. That's how Jesus describes His joy transfer to His fearful followers on the night before His crucifixion. John chapter 15, verse 11. I have said these things to you so that My joy may be in you and that your joy may be complete. He doesn't merely cheer us on from a distance. He transfers His own joy into us. His joy flows into our weary hearts, filling us with what He Himself carries, so that our joy too may be complete. Do you see the transfer, the exchange that He's describing? My joy in you, so that your joy may be complete. But like a heat exchange, the joy exchange depends on proximity, on being close to Jesus, on abiding in Him, on listening to Him, on obeying Him. That's how the joy exchange happens, through closeness and intimacy. May Jesus' joy in you be complete. That's God's word, fresh for you today. Friend, that exchange takes place when you allow God's word into your heart, which is why I'd so love to send you your fresh devotional every day. 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And it's completely free. 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
1: Gospel good. But as for you, you meant evil against me, but God meant it for good, in order to bring it about as it is this day, to save many people alive. Genesis 50:20. Joseph endured unimaginable hardship. His brothers hated him, plotted to kill him, then sold him as a slave. In Egypt, Joseph was wrongfully accused and was thrown into prison. Undoubtedly, there were times when Joseph felt that God had abandoned him. Yet in the end, we see that God had been with Joseph during it all. He was promoted to second in command in Egypt. In time, Joseph was able to see God's plan and purpose for his life. Despite the hardships and tribulations, Joseph saw that God meant it all for good and told his brothers of God's goodness. As Christians, there are times when the trials of life lead us to conclude that God has abandoned us. Perhaps a coworker has slandered you and your job is in jeopardy. Maybe a Christian brother or sister is gossiping about you with ill intentions. As a result of these issues, you do not possibly see how God can use this for good. Be patient. 1 Corinthians 10:13 promises that God is faithful, who will not allow you to be tempted beyond that you are able. Over the years, I can attest that despite all my failures, attacks of the enemy, unforeseen events, trauma, pain, and yes, even despite all my sin, God has been faithful. God has a miraculous way of turning negative events into wonderful blessings. For example, God brought me a wife into a season of loneliness and toil. The Lord blessed us with funds to purchase a vehicle when we had no savings. Time and time again, God proved, when we least expected it, that He had worked it out for our good. Dear friend, we can always doubt ourselves, but never doubt God. Be patient. He will provide you with what you need in His time.
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0: Hi, welcome to Travel Trails. Today we're in Edmonton, Alberta, visiting with Bill and Lena Sinclair. It's good to have you on our program.
1: Thank you.
0: Yes. So, first of all, maybe you can tell me where you were born.
1: Well, I was born in a little town called Vilna, and that's where my mom had me. But I was raised in Kikino, which means in my language, my home. About, I would say, probably close to 20 miles from where I was born in a hospital in Vilna. And I was raised there by my parents, and had one brother and four sisters. I come from a family that

0: abused alcohol, and my dad, even though that he didn't raise that much money, I know somehow he just had enough money to buy something, you know, a jug of wine, and I don't know how much the wine was at that time when I was just a little guy, but he'd come home, and, you know, we could hear him a long ways away that he was coming home, you know, and just we just dreaded it, because we knew that he was going to be doing something crazy, you know. He abused the family, especially my mom. I remember one time he came home, and I said, oh, my mom, I said, oh, your dad is coming home. And we had a one-room shack, and there was no ceiling, and we had a big airtight heater at the house there, and all we had was a lamp, coal lamp, you know. And it was, if you're sitting around the table, it was enough light, but if you're out by the bed, you know, the light didn't go that far. So, you know, when my dad would come home, we'd run away and go hide in that darkest part of the room, you know. And this one day he came home, and he started beating on my mom, you know, choking her. And she said, Sonny, help me, you know. So I just grabbed a stick of wood, you know, and I don't know how big it was. Boy, I just whacked him on the head as hard as I could, you know, that took off, you know, because I know he'd be coming after me. And but anyway, he couldn't find me because I slid under the bed, you know. And then he went, slept it off, you know, and my mom said, you go with him. And so I stayed with him there pretty well most of the day, and finally woke up, and then we went home.
1: Don't gaze at the wine, seeing how red it is, how it sparkles in the cup, how smoothly it goes down, or in the end it bites like a poisonous snake. It stings like a viper. You will see hallucinations, and you will say crazy things. You will stagger like a sailor tossed at sea, clinging to a swaying mast. And you will say, they hit me, but I didn't feel it. I didn't even know it when they beat me up. When will I wake up so I can look for another drink?
2: I guess you went to high school, and did you finish?
0: I didn't go to high school. I went as far as about grade 9. I didn't even finish grade 9. And something happened in my life, in my family. And my mom died when I was 14. And after that, everything fell apart. All of us left home except my oldest sister, Josephine. And she's the only one that stayed in that area. All of us went different places, you know. Mm-hmm. I know one of my sisters went to Ontario, and my brother Ralph and I went to British Columbia, and the other girls, actually, most of us went to British Columbia. And my sister married a guy up there, and actually both of them married guys from up there. And we were just working lumber camps. Yeah, because at 15, I was already close to 6 foot, that I was tall enough, you know, so they looked at me and said, oh, yeah, you can pile lumber, you know. And that's what we did for many years.
2: Did that kind of change your...
0: Well, it changed me drastically, because now I had money.
2: Mm-hmm.
0: When I was living back home, I didn't have money.
2: Yeah.
0: Oh, I forget what I was getting paid, but I was... you know, getting checks over $100, you know, every 2 weeks, you know. And I knew other people that were from my area, maybe not in Kikino, but other places close around. And we all spoke the same language, Cree, you know. And when you get two or three guys together, you know, young guys, you know, they buy beer and wine and whiskey or whatever. And we had parties, you know. That led me down a road to alcoholism, you know.
2: Mm-hmm.
1: Wine produces mockers. Alcohol leads to brawls. Those led astray by drink cannot be wise.
0: I was in Prince George area most of the time, you know. There was a place that where I started called Hansard, you know. And then I met a lady, and we stayed in a place called Eagle Lake, you know. And not too far from Prince George, and then I just started drinking more and more, and just crazy, you know. So that marriage didn't last all that long, you know.
2: So when did you start hearing about Jesus Christ?
0: I would have to say probably around 15 years old, by my grandmother from my mother's side. She was a believer, and she used to pray for us when we were small, but she never mentioned the Lord Jesus at that time. She just prayed for us. I was probably around 4 or 5. But as far as literally the name Jesus, I was probably about 15 years old when I heard the word, and she explained it to me, who Jesus was, you know.
2: Okay.
0: And it was in the fall of 1980, and I started going to church. I remember the first time I went to church in New Westminster, and the place where I was living was Surrey. I would have to say that God was working in my life at that point already. I wasn't saved yet, but I knew that it was Him now when I look back. I sat at the last chair in the church, you know. As soon as the service was over, I was the first guy out, you know. And it took me about a month again before I had enough courage to go to church. But I was still interested in going to church, but I was still drinking. And actually, I was with another woman by this time, and she went with me and the kids, and we sat there, and as soon as the service was over, this guy came over, just came towards us, you know. And so I just stood there, and I didn't know him, and, you know, I didn't know what he had in mind, but I, you know, he was smiling, so I thought, well, you know, at least he's not coming with his fist or anything like that. So he came over and said, hey, he says, what's your name? I told him Bill Sinclair, you know. And he said, my name is Wally, and my wife,
3: Alice.
0: And so that's where it started. So he started telling me, you know, about the Lord, and we'd come and visit. And I was interested because I was ready, you know. And so the next year, in February 24th, 1981, I accepted Christ. And I did it by myself. Wally wasn't there, but he helped me all the way to that point and then beyond.

0: I got saved, and man, it was altogether different. I just couldn't believe it, you know, that I could quit just like that. And before, I tried to quit, and I couldn't. But this time, you know, I said, no, I'd want to drink. And then we started going to a Native church in Vancouver. And we'd go to church there, and Terry Hall was the pastor, Native pastor. And we went to church there for quite a while. But it wasn't, you know, I was blind to what was going on, you know. I thought I was living the Christian life, but actually I wasn't. You know, it was just, when I go to church, you know, the wife and I would argue right up to the church door, you know, and the pastor would ask, how you guys doing? Oh, it's, oh, everything's all right, you know, praise the Lord, you know, and all this. But my wife wasn't having it. She said, no, he said, we're having problems, you know. To make a long story short, we separated, you know. She was drinking and she'd come home. I could smell it, you know. I mean, I haven't drank for all these years. I don't know, 6, 7 years. And I got saved in 81, and we started having problems in 86, 87, someplace there, 86, I think it was. And I just couldn't take it, you know. And I told her, I said, if you want to drink, that's fine. You know, you can drink. But I said, I'm not staying here, you know. And so I packed my stuff, and I took off to Toronto, way, long ways away, huh? And my brother was working up there, and I held up for about 3 months, I guess, 2-3 months. I never drank. But it's so difficult, you know, when you isolate yourself to, you know, to be able to say no to alcohol. And so for a year and a half, I was right back to the same old lifestyle I used to live. But this time it was different, though. It was crying and drinking, you know. I knew what I was doing was wrong. And the Holy Spirit was convicting me, you know, and you shouldn't be here, Bill, you know. And then the bartender would come along, you know, and say, oh, Bill, you know, you can tell me what your situation is. But how could I tell him, you know, I hear I'm a Christian and I'm supposed to be a Christian and I'm getting drunk and I'm crying. So I said, okay. This one night I was sitting in the bar and something, I had this dreadful feeling that something was going to happen to me. I never heard a voice. Nothing came and tapped me or nothing like that. I just had this feeling that something dreadful was going to happen if I didn't get out of there, you know. And I know it wasn't the devil's because I know that the devil was enjoying I was there. The only thing I could say is, Lord, you know. I said, okay, Lord, I'm out of here.
1: The Apostle Paul wrote to the believers in Corinth, for the kind of sorrow God wants us to experience leads us away from sin and results in salvation. There's no regret for that kind of sorrow, but worldly sorrow, which lacks repentance, results in spiritual death. Just see what this godly sorrow produced in you. Such earnestness, such concern to clear yourselves, such indignation, such alarm, such longing to see me, such zeal, and such a readiness to punish wrong. You show that you have done everything necessary to make things right.
0: So when I came back to Vancouver and rededicated my life to the Lord, and this time it was different, you know. I don't know if you're familiar with some of the sticks that they use for concrete forms, you know. They're about the A long, you know, 12, 14 inches long, and, you know, they're about the A wide, but they're only about a quarter inch thick, you know. They use it to hammer to the ground and then put the 2x8s or whatever next to it. I took one of those from the job, you know. I was hanging rock again. And so I came to where I was living, and I was living by myself, and I said, devil, I said, from this day forward, I don't want to have nothing to do with you. He hasn't quit bothering me, but I said, I don't want to have no attachment with you, you know. And then I said, Lord, from this day forward, I said, I want to walk with you, you know. And that's been like that all these years, 30 years since I've rededicated my life to the Lord, and I haven't touched a bottle since, you know, 1988. Haven't drank. And the Lord has been faithful to keep me going.

0: He ain't like any other friend you'll know. That's exactly what Jesus said about himself in John chapter 15. There is no greater love than to lay down one's life for one's friends. The Savior loves you and me to the extent that he died for us, not because we're good. The Apostle Paul made sure we know that. He said in Romans chapter 5, when we were utterly helpless, Christ came at just the right time and died for us sinners. Now, most people would not be willing to die for an upright person, though someone might perhaps be willing to die for a person who is especially good. But God showed his great love for us by sending Christ to die for us while we were still sinners. We're indeed powerless to save ourselves and others from God's judgment. Jesus Christ is our only hope of salvation. That's why I'm asking you to put your trust in him today. If you need further assistance, give us a call. We're glad to hear from you. After Bill got saved, the Lord encouraged him to study the Bible.
1: In 91, of January 91, I moved down to Flagstaff, Arizona. And I went to Bible school there at Indian Bible College.
0: How did you find Flagstaff?
1: Well, that's another story too. And there's a Bible school in just in Laclavis, and Kay Waiton, I think it was named at that point. And I was interested because my sister lives, the oldest sister, she's gone with the Lord now, but she lived in Kikino, you know, and I had all this planned out, you know, and I would do evangelism around Kikino and Good Fish, you know, because I got all kinds of relatives there. And so I said, yeah, I want to go there. So at that time, the president was Mueller. I forget his first name. His last name was Mueller. And so anyway, I phoned him, and he said, yeah. He said, we'll accept you in midterm, you know, in January. The reason being was I still owed some money on my pickup. Wanted to make sure that the truck was paid off and I wouldn't have no bills. And anyway, he said, okay. So that was my plan. I thought, well, hey, I told my sister, I said, hey, I'm coming there, you know. I'm going to Bible school in Laclavis. And until August of that year, he tracked me down. And Wally was living in Calgary at that moment. And so I was visiting him, also phone rang, and yeah, he said, he's right here, you know, because I had him for, you know, for contact. And so anyway, he said, somebody wants to talk to you. And I said, man, who would know I'm here, you know? But it was this guy. So he told me, he says, Bill, he says, I want to talk to you about Bible school. I remember you saying you wanted to start in midterm. But he said, over the summers, you know, we decided that we're not going to accept students in midterm. We want them in September, you know, at the beginning of the year. So I said, okay. So there it was, you know, that was just, you know, just like pop my balloon, you know.
2: We can make our plans, but the Lord determines our steps.
1: Everything, you know, that I planned just fell right down off the table then. So anyway, we sat down, and Wally looked at me and said, he said, you really want to go to school, Bible school, Bill? I said, yeah. He says, how about the States? Well, I said, all depends, you know. He says, how about Flagstaff? You know where Flagstaff is? Well, I said, I don't know where, he's Arizona. I didn't know where that was. He says, so I asked him, I said, well, how far is it from New Mexico? Because I got a sister that lives in New Mexico, mm-hmm. Clovis, New Mexico, close to the Texas border. He said, right next, the next state over. But he didn't say it was 600 miles apart. So anyway, I said, yeah, okay. So he didn't give me the phone number, and I phoned, and so I told him to give him the same thing. And I said, hey, I want to start in January. This is my reason. And he says, okay. The guy at that time was Mr. Greenfield. He was the, what was he?
3: Dean of Students.
1: Yeah, Dean of Students. So I was talking to him, and he says, yeah, I'll send you some forms. So I fill out the forms, and I got accepted right away, you know. And then in January, I drove down there.
0: Hmm. Lena was also a student of the Indian Bible College in Flagstaff. But after graduation, She and her family moved back to Farmington, New Mexico. A year later, they decided to move back to Flagstaff. Lena explains what happened.
3: My kids weren't happy. And of course, my oldest one was in the military by that time. And he said, Mom, I think it's best you go back. So we moved back. And how did I meet my husband? That's where I met him.
0: Mm-hmm.
3: He was going to Bible college, I guess. That was his... I remember I was sitting in the church and there was a man that came in and I look at the foot and, wow, he's tall. That's how I met him. So we're here today.
0: Mm-hmm.
1: From what I recall is that, you know, I'd see her coming to the Bible college every now and then. And we'd have our prayer time there, chapel time. I think it was every morning. And I noticed that there was other people that weren't part of the student role. And so, you know, they would come there and sing along with us, you know, and whoever was sharing at the time, you know, so. And then eventually, you know, got to meet her, you know. It was probably close to a year, and we started going together, you know. May 14th of 93, we got married.
2: The Apostle Paul wrote to the believers in Philippi, "Work hard to show the results of your salvation, obeying God with deep reverence and fear, for God is working in you, giving you the desire and the power to do what pleases Him."
1: I'm not saying I'm perfect.
0: Mm-hmm.
1: Positionally wise, yes. Experientially, God's still working in my life.
0: Mm-hmm.
1: And I'd like to share a little bit about that too, you know, as far as the Bible is concerned, you know, so.
0: Okay.
1: There, I was talking about the wife this morning about Sarah and Abraham, you know, and how old they were, you know, when they had Isaac, you know. Abraham and Sarah were both very old by this time, and Sarah was long past the age of having children. So she laughed silently to herself and said, "How could a worn-out woman like me enjoy such pleasure?" she said, "especially when my master, my husband, is also old, you know." Then the Lord said to Abraham, "Why did Sarah laugh? Why did she say, 'Can an old woman like me have a baby?' Is anything too hard for the Lord?" Here was an old lady and an old man, and, you know, one was 90, I think, and the other one was 80, and when God spoke to them, and yet they got a child, and God did everything, you know, and made it possible. I look at that, and I look at my life, and I know that there's all kinds of Native people out there that have all kinds of issues. And one of them is alcoholism. The other one is drugs. And there's marriage issues too, you know. There's nothing that God cannot do.
0: Mm-hmm.
1: It doesn't matter what kind of issue that a person has, you know, and we all got issues. But God can help us through those steps to give us the power to say no. Say no to alcohol. Say no to drugs. Say no to the marriage situation. All these different things that come about. Because all we got to do is keep our eyes on Jesus, and He's able to give us the power to say no.
0: Amen to that. In John chapter 8, Jesus said, "You are truly my disciples if you remain faithful to my teachings, and you will know the truth, and the truth will set you free." Here, Jesus gives us the reason to remain faithful to Him. For only in Him you can have freedom from sin and power to live for God. Every day as you spend time with Him, He'll guide you, help you, and provide like He did our guests. Where can you find someone like Him? So, turn to the Savior today. Let's pray. Heavenly Father, I thank you, Lord, for sending your Son, Jesus Christ, to die on the cross for me. In him, I have freedom and restoration. Lord, I want to be forgiven by you. So I ask you, Lord, to forgive me. And I invite Jesus Christ into my life to be my Lord and Savior. In Jesus' name I pray. Amen. If you have prayed and asked Jesus to be your Lord and Savior, don't forget to contact us. We'd like to encourage you and support you in your growth in the Lord. Lena will share her side of the story on another program, so stay tuned and invite a friend to watch Tribal Trails.

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0: And so oftentimes my tone of my voice, it starts to get a little rocky and it starts to get touchy. 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I am starting to unravel.
1: Right.
0: And it happens with the people that we're closest to, you know? And so for me, Jason always seems to get the brunt of my unfriendliness. And this is just a reminder that, okay, let's pause. And if we're not being kind, then we have dominion. We talked about dominion last time. We have the authority to take that back and to change and to change directions.
1: More from Tori and her husband Jason at familyminute.org.
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1: It's been a long way to get here. Been us against the city. Been us against the city.

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0: And so oftentimes my tone of my voice, it starts to get a little rocky and it starts to get touchy. And that's when I'm like, okay, Lord, what's going on inside of me? I am starting to unravel.
1: Right.
0: And it happens with the people that we're closest to, you know? And so for me, Jason always seems to get the brunt of my unfriendliness. And this is just a reminder that, okay, let's pause. And if we're not being kind, then we have dominion. We talked about dominion last time. We have the authority to take that back and to change and to change directions.
1: More from Tori and her husband Jason at familyminute.org.
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1: Gospel good. But as for you, you meant evil against me, but God meant it for good, in order to bring it about as it is this day, to save many people alive. Genesis 50:20. Joseph endured unimaginable hardship. His brothers hated him, plotted to kill him, then sold him as a slave. In Egypt, Joseph was wrongfully accused and was thrown into prison. Undoubtedly, there were times when Joseph felt that God had abandoned him. Yet in the end, we see that God had been with Joseph during it all. He was promoted to second in command in Egypt. In time, Joseph was able to see God's plan and purpose for his life. Despite the hardships and tribulations, Joseph saw that God meant it all for good and told his brothers of God's goodness. As Christians, there are times when the trials of life lead us to conclude that God has abandoned us. Perhaps a co-worker has slandered you and your job is in jeopardy. Maybe a Christian brother or sister is gossiping about you with ill intentions. As a result of these issues, you do not possibly see how God can use this for good. Be patient. 1 Corinthians 10:13 promises that God is faithful, who will not allow you to be tempted beyond that you are able. Over the years, I can attest that despite all my failures, attacks of the enemy, unforeseen events, trauma, pain, and yes, even despite all my sin, God has been faithful. God has a miraculous way of turning negative events into wonderful blessings. For example, God brought me a wife into a season of loneliness and toil. The Lord blessed us with funds to purchase a vehicle when we had no savings. Time and time again, God proved, when we least expected it, that He had worked it out for our good. Dear friend, we can always doubt ourselves, but never doubt God. Be patient. He will provide you with what you need in His time.
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2: God transformed my heart. And he can do that to anybody. There are probably some people listening right now that think, you know, I can't do that for my husband or my wife or whatever. Do it. Mm-hmm. And when, you know, the essential element of love is sacrifice. And when you sacrifice, God, your Father, who is also your father-in-law, will bring the transformation that's needed in your heart and your mind and your life, and he'll transform your relationship.
3: Well, Jason and Tori Benham are back with us today on Focus on the Family with Jim Daly, and I'm John Fuller. We're so glad you've joined us.
4: John, so often the fun, kind of what seems to be lighthearted conversations end up being the most powerful, and I felt like that last time. It was fun. If you haven't heard it, go back and listen to it through the app or the website. You can get that program. But it just had so many nuggets in it. They were crisp and right to the point and wrapped in humor, which I think helps it to stick in our heads. At least for me, that helps.
3: Well, and I've been married 40-plus years.
4: You're
3: approaching 40 years, and we can still drink in this wisdom because it's applicable to anybody in marriage, right?
4: Oh, yeah. If anything, I felt like I'm halfway there. Oh. So anyway, but that's the point. We want to help you have the best marriage you can have in Christ. I mean, that's the goal. And so often, you know, some people will write to us and say, you know, you make an idol out of family. Well, we are a family ministry. We know that there are other ways to express your love to the Lord and live this life. But we're speaking to want to marry couples and married couples and all the seasons of that expression, whether it's death of a spouse or divorce or whatever may happen, and then all the parenting along the way. This is our mission. So we're going to talk about this in that context. And our guest did such a great job kind of bringing the right things to think about in marriage.
3: Right, right. And while this is, as you described it, Jim, a lighter show, there are people with serious issues. And just this quick reminder that we've got so many resources for you if you're struggling. Just give us a call, 800, the letter A, and the word family. And Jason and Tori do a lot. They're podcasters and authors and speakers, and they've written a terrific book called Marriage A to Z, 30 Days to Relational Transformation.
4: Jason and Tori, welcome back.
5: Yeah,
6: it's great to be with you guys
4: again. It was fun last time. I don't know if you enjoyed it.
5: I did.
4: You were sharing all your raw stories of how you failed.
5: I felt like that what we were sharing is really going to help you with Gene. I think that's
4: where came through loud and clear. I made lots of notes, which I hope you are as well. But let's go to the other easy letter of the alphabet, Q. So we've covered X and Z and Q.
5: I don't even remember what Q
6: is. Like, what is Q?
5: What is
4: quilting?
6: Oh, don't quit, right?
3: Quilting.
4: I thought it was quilting. No, I'm kidding. I'm going,
5: quit
4: Jason,
5: quitting.
4: What a good
5: quit
4: husband
5: quitting.
4: You are. You're into quilting Tori. But it's quitting.
6: Quitting.
5: Yeah.
6: Quit quitting.
5: Quit
6: so,
5: quitting.
4: Is it obvious or what's the
5: it
4: substance
5: is very
4: around
5: obvious,
4: it?
5: But I think that it says a lot about your commitment. Mm-hmm. You know, I mean, there does come a point where your emotions aren't lining up with what you want them to. Maybe you said the wrong thing and your spouse, and it is just, there's nothing that you can do in that moment to make things better except refuse to quit.
4: Mm-hmm. Yeah.
5: It's, I'm not going to say, I'm not going to use the D word, you know, we're just not going to quit. That's it. I'm just going to continue moving forward. And yeah, we might need some space. We might need some of that. But I'm not quitting on you. Mm-hmm. And I know you're not quitting on me. And once you get to that point, I'm telling you, just that brings security in a relationship.
4: It's let me back the truck up a little bit, though, because I think it's important for people listening and viewing where they may be. The well is dry. Mm-hmm. Mm-hmm. That's where they're at. Yeah. They can't imagine that this well will ever fill with fresh water again, meaning the love in their relationship. Mm-hmm. Speak to that person in that moment where, okay, they're just realizing, I don't know that we have enough together to continue. Now, as Christians, I know you guys are jumping out going, what are you talking about? I'm just trying to position this to say that couples, both in the church and outside the church, will feel like the well is dry. And I've come to the end of my rope. Yeah. And there's nothing there incentivizing me to stick with it. how do we need to look at that differently in that moment?
5: I love that question because I see it all through Scripture, where one of the first things that they would do when they went into a new place was to dig a well. Mm. It's like you have to have a well. And then when we see Jesus, when he announced essentially that he is the Messiah, the Son of God, the first person, it's to a woman that he meets at a well. And it's like the well is so incredibly important. That's why I hearken back to an analogy we used earlier about be a fountain and not a drain. You have to tap into that well. You have to tap into the source. You have to give God the credit that he is powerful enough to transform anything. He brings dead things to life. Mm-hmm. He brings dead things to life. You need to claim that over yourself, and you need to claim that over your spouse and over your relationship. And you bring God, the author of life, in. I mean, you go even look in the book of Ezekiel, where God told him to prophesy to the bones. These were dead bones.
4: Dry bones.
5: Yeah. They were completely dried, which means they've been dead for a long time. And he prophesied to them, and they woke up, and they started rattling. And then he's like, now prophesy to the breath. He breathes life into those bones. And then they arose a great army. You know, a great army, they're on mission. An army has a mission. And I think oftentimes when you're at the bottom of your rope and you feel like the well is dry, oftentimes it's because you guys have lost your sense of mission as a couple. And it's like, why did God put us together in the first place? Because it's certainly not to sit here and argue back and forth. Mm-hmm. And you know what? The more you focus on trying to get along, the more you're probably going to start arguing. What you need to do is stop focusing on you, stop focusing on your relationship, and get out there and start focusing on helping other people. And you embrace each other's strengths and even your weaknesses to be able to do that. Watch how the Lord comes in and rewards you. And now all of a sudden that well is not dry. It's overflowing. Mm-hmm.
4: Mm-hmm. Tori, in that regard, you mentioned in this section of not quitting the marital vows and the importance of that. Mm. What do you want to remind us about that?
6: I think that hopelessness is such a killer in marriage. I think that that's something that I recognize probably midway into our marriage. I remember there being a season where I was feeling just kind of low, like I think it was during the winter season, and I just was feeling just not myself and some anxiety. And I was just going to the Lord, and I was like, and I was feeling it in my relationship, but I was also feeling it in every area of my life, just kind of a down season. And I remember asking the Lord, I need you to speak to me. Like, what's going on inside of me that I am struggling so much? And the Lord gave me a dream, and in the dream, it was the most like hopeless situation. It wouldn't even make sense to you if I told you the dream, but it was very hopeless. And I woke up, and I looked at the clock, and I still thought that this thing had happened. And then I realized it was a dream, and that it wasn't real. And in that moment, this like overwhelming sense of hopelessness dropped because it was just a dream. It was just a nightmare, and I felt hope come over my body, and I just felt like this breath of fresh air. And I felt like the Lord said, this is what's happening in your life. You are living in hopelessness. You are seeing everything through this lens of hopelessness, even in the most silly ways. Like that day, I remember three different people asked me to do something, and I had to say no, and I'm a people pleaser. And I had plans that day, and I couldn't help these three people that I love so much, but I had other plans and other commitments, so I had to say no to them. Something that's the worst thing for a people pleaser to have to say is no. And I felt that weight of hopelessness. And the Lord said, do you see, like, this is how you're operating. You're operating in this weight of hopelessness, and it's infiltrating into every area of your life, including your marriage.
4: Yeah.
6: And so I began to just really focus in on that. Like, how am I living a life of hopelessness? And some of those ways were the ways I was thinking about Jason. Some of the ways were the ways I was even thinking about my own kids. Some of the conversations we'd have about our kids, they were hopeless. It was like, they don't do this. And did you know he did this again? And she talked, you know, it's like this.
4: Oh yeah, I know.
6: It's like this attitude. It's this attitude, like that doomsday attitude. And I remember the Lord just really speaking to my heart in that season that I am operating out of a spirit of hopelessness. And I began to really turn that around. And I began to breathe life into my relationship. I began to look for good in everybody. I began to look for the good in Jason. I began to talk about the good I was seeing in my kids to Jason and the people around me. And I began to just kind of have that victory mindset. We talk about a victory mindset in our book, Beauty and Battle, of, you know, if we are one with Christ, we're on the winning team. Mm-hmm. In the end, we win. So let's live like we win. Let's not live like we're victims of hopelessness.
5: Can I put a bow on that real quick? Because trust is a choice. Hope is a feeling. Trust is the choice we make when we're going to trust God no matter what. Hope is the feeling that follows. I think a lot of people don't have hope because they never truly made the choice to trust. Mm-hmm. Yeah. So make the choice where you are in your relationship, wherever it is. Make that choice that you're going to stick with it, that you're going to trust God as your father and God as your father-in-law. And in time, that feeling's going to follow, the feeling of hope.
4: You know, in mentioning that quit in this part of the book, you also talk about perhaps it's not going to be divorce, it's going to be apathy. Mm. So I, you know, committed Christian couples, they may land there, but the marriage is nearly dead. Mm. That's right. That's what you mean by the apathy. Yeah. How do we avoid that, not to just be business partners and apathetic?
5: I think the first we have to recognize that the opposite of love is not hate. The opposite of love is indifference. And if you're feeling indifferent toward your spouse, you need to go to your father-in-law. I'm going to keep bringing it back. Yeah, you need to go to God and ask him to reignite that passion in your heart. He did it for me. I think I actually told the story on one of our broadcasts that we did on our first book, Beauty and Battle, but I'll just give you the cliff notes. But that happened to me 5 years into marriage, where that love that was once, you know, on fire and just filled with fervency just began to dissipate. And I was focusing on building a business and doing all sorts of stuff, praying to the Lord about my business. And God was really blessing it. Then one morning I was up praying and I felt like the Lord said to me, why don't you pray as hard about your marriage as you do your business? Mm-hmm. And I was convicted about that. So I started praying, you know, I'm like, okay, Lord, help me and Tori, you know, let's go. And I just felt a sense of deep conviction that I was not as fully in love with her as I once was. And I felt like the Lord was kind of showing me, if I have the ability to get you to a 10 in marriage on a scale of 1 to 10, why would you settle for a 5 or a 6? You know, why even settle for an 8 if you can get to a 10? And I felt like that was something that I needed to pray into. And so every morning I got down on my knees about 5:30 in the morning beside our bed, and I would lay my hands on Tori. Now, I said this in our last program, but I got to reiterate. I made sure to leave it above the shoulders. I didn't want her to think I was an early morning
4: good
5: move
4: quality.
5: Or anything like that. So I would place my hands on her and pray that God would reignite my passion for her. Mm. And he did it. I had a crazy dream, and I had a dream that she was cheating on me and that I almost literally killed a guy. And I woke up just before I punched the guy right in the face, you know, and I looked over at her and she's snoozing over there. She has no idea that she's in love with another man, you know? But in that moment, I was like, oh my gosh.
4: You were feeling it.
5: I woke her up and it was like, is somebody talking to you? Like, I started, like the feeling of jealousy was very real. I mean, you know, that's the beauty of a dream, is that your body doesn't know if it really happened or not because your brain hasn't fully processed it.
4: Yeah.
5: So I was feeling all those jealousy emotions. God really woke up my jealousy. And after about 20 minutes, I finally calmed down and I got down on my knees next to our bed, just like was my, because it's about 4 o'clock in the morning at this point, just like was my habit for the last 2 weeks, placed my hands on her. And no sooner did I do that, that the Lord reminded me of Revelation 2. Revelation 2, remember the you've lost your first love, where he was talking to the church in Ephesus. And I felt like the Lord was like, you stopped pursuing her. You're now pursuing a career. I'm like, well, what do I do? You know, it's funny how before you get married, you know how to pursue your spouse. But then after you get married, you kind of forget how.
4: Yeah.
5: But the Revelation 2 had the answer. Remember, he tells them, remember how far you've fallen. Repent and redo the things you did at first. Remember, repent, redo. And in that moment, I started to remember how much I loved Tori and all the times. And then even that day and for the remaining few weeks, I started listening to our old songs that we used to listen to together. And it started kind of drumming up emotions in me. I repented for having a marriage that was hovering around a 5 or a 6 rather than a 10. And I started to redo the things we did at first that caused us to fall in love. Writing notes, dancing together to slow country music in the kitchen, a little Garth Brooks, maybe a little George Strait.
4: You got the soundtracks ready.
6: Yeah.
5: And my heart started to go in that direction. So I would say when it feels dead, you need to remember, you need to repent, you need to redo the things that you did at first, and then you watch how God will transform you.
4: No, that is really good, and it's a good awakening when a husband can do that. And I'll put it in that context. But Tori, let me speak to you again. The woman that's going, I've kind of done everything I can do. And he's like, you know, is it time for the spiritual defibrillator? Because he's not responsive, you know, and he's the kind of guy that might say, well, I love you. I told you I love you when we got married. Do I need to tell you again?
6: Mm-hmm.
4: You know, that attitude.
6: Yes. Yeah.
4: And speak to that woman and with that woman in our little dialogue here. If she's in that spot, what can she do? She feels like it's not working.
6: Yeah.
4: Help me.
6: Well, I was that woman. I remember very much being that woman. And Jason, like Jason was telling with the story, is that he had pursued me so much in our dating years, but then we got married and he started this business. And he really, all of his attention went to the business. All of his focus went to that business. And I remember being in the bathroom on the floor crying many, many nights. Just, God, please, like, turn his heart back to me. Help him to cherish me again. And I remember the Lord getting me to a place where he wanted me to have my full dependency on him. And I remember just asking the Lord, like, to do, like, asking him, begging him, just turn Jason's heart towards me. And then he began to show me how to turn my face towards him, towards God, because I, my expectations and my desires were all wrapped up in the way that Jason was treating me and the way that Jason was responding to me. And so the Lord had to do something inside of me to where my full reliance was on him and that my needs were met through him. And he began to do that as I began to surrender that to him. And I never stopped asking. I continued to ask God to change Jason's heart towards me. But I surrendered a part of my heart that just longed so much for Jason to meet my needs. And I gave it to the Lord and let him to start meeting those needs. And then in time, the Lord started using Jason to meet those needs. But I knew who it was. I knew who the source was. And it wasn't Jason. It was, I knew my source was God himself and that he was now using Jason to meet those needs. But it was, I think that most women that I talk to go through this. Like, this is something very common where there is a period in your relationship where it feels dead. It feels like it's gone somewhere. And you remember, and all you have is this distant memory of what it once was. And it's so hard in those moments. But I think that the Lord can use all of it. I don't think any of it is ever wasted.
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11: 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In Isaiah 48:17, God promised, "I am the Lord your God who teaches you what is best for you and who directs you in the way you should go." 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
7: Thanks for listening to Focus on the Family. Let's resume now with the balance of today's programming.
4: You know, the two common themes I've heard from you during the time we've been talking these last couple of days is really giving it to the Lord, turning toward the Lord, but then adjusting your mindset. You've said that probably 10 times.
6: Yeah.
4: It's so powerful. It seems like it would be so easy and so rational and smart.
6: Yes.
4: To do something like that. Why is it so hard?
6: I know.
4: It is like a gutter we're in, and we just can't emotionally get out of that. We we feel like we're saying the right things, mm-hmm. but we're not truly believing them deep down.
6: Yes.
4: So, you got to make that effort. You got to make that connection. Turn to the Lord.
6: Yes.
4: And then ask Him to engage in the situation.
6: Yes.
4: And begin to do the things that only you can control.
6: Yeah, exactly.
4: And one of them is not your husband.
6: Yeah,
4: I mean, you can't control him, and us husbands can't control our wives.
6: Yeah. Our thoughts are so they're tricky. Like we talk about in Beauty and Battle, the neuroscience behind our thoughts, like the way that we think, with the thoughts that we think over and over again, they create neural pathways in our minds, and it gets us on a path that we continue on. And so if you have a thought and then you think it again the next day, that groove, neuroscience actually shows this. There's a groove in your head that gets deeper and deeper. It gets more easily accessible the next time.
4: So when you say there's a hole in your head, it's true?
6: It's actually true. It's actually true. Yes. But the really good news is that we can rewire our thoughts. We can rewire our brain. And it takes effort. It takes recognizing at what foot of the path that we're at, right? It takes a lot of work, but it is 100% doable. And we talk about it in the book. For me, like, I had these thoughts of Jason that were not moving me towards him. They were actually moving me away from him. They were making me mad at him. I was, the thoughts that I was thinking of him were not leading me to a path that I wanted to be on. It ultimately was not leading to connection. It was ultimately leading to division in our marriage. And so when I began to recognize, wait a minute, these thoughts that I'm thinking, they're not leading me where I want to go. So I better start rethinking some of these things.
4: Sounds simple, but hard to do.
6: So hard to do.
4: Yeah.
6: And so when I would get to the foot of that path and I would recognize, I know what's going on here. I am at the foot of this path, and it's so easy to go down this path, but I know where it's going and that's not where I want to go. Yeah. So I'm not going to think that thought. I'm going to think about things that are good and whole, what's that verse? Think about things that are good and true and lovely and of good report, And so you have to transform your thinking. You have to change your mind. You have to change your mindset. But you really have to start by knowing where you want to go.
4: Right.
6: Right. Like for me, it was like, it's so easy to get on this path, but now I know where it's going. So I'm not going to do that. I'm not going to go there.
4: So true. Let's end with P, which you say is practice presence. Mm. You have a powerful story about your mom who died of lung cancer in 2017, I believe. Yeah. How did that intersect with presence?
5: My mom was the most fully present woman that you would ever meet. And what we tell couples is the greatest present that you can give to your spouse is your presence. And it works with family too. Mm-hmm. And my mom, she came down with pulmonary fibrosis, which is a scarring of the lungs.
4: Very difficult.
5: And in her final days, they send in the palliative nurses and all of that. And basically they're just trying to give her comfort measures so that she can pass peacefully, because there was nothing that we could do. And she was only 68 years old. Mm. And they came in and offered her morphine. And at this point, she was really having a hard time breathing. Her blood, her oxygen levels were so low. It was like she was walking on a treadmill trying to breathe through a straw. And we were watching her in pain. She was a nurse, though. And so she knew that once you start administering the morphine, then you can fall asleep and just, pass away that way. And we're all like, please do that. That's what we want you to do. And she's like, no, I want to be present. I want to be there with all of us. And, we had her for another 4 days.
4: Wow.
5: And we would... all of us would gather around and sing worship, and then she would open her eyes every now and then. You'd see a little tear come out of her. Like she was experienced. She was there with us. And then on the last night, it was my little daughter, Allie, who was our oldest daughter. And she stayed with my mom that night. And I was up there with her all night, and I slept on the floor, and Allie was sleeping right next to her. And my mom was having a hard time breathing, and one of the little bells went off. So Allie got up, and my mom had a mask on, and Allie moved her mask just a little bit, and my mom said, Coke. She just wanted a Coke. A
4: sip of Coke.
5: And, she's in her dying days. She wants Coke. Let's get her Coke. So Allie got her some Coke. This is like 2:00 in the morning, and I'm laying on the ground, and I'm watching this. And Allie gets her a Coke, and she's drinking it out of a straw. And then Allie pulls it back, and then my mom reaches up and pulls her mask back and says in broken English, I love you, Allie. Then she put her mask right back on, and those were her last words. And then she died that morning. But not until my little daughter got a chance to be in the presence of her grandmother.
4: Mm-hmm. Yeah.
5: And that was the greatest gift. And so when we were writing this book, I was like, man, my mom, she just was somebody who was fully present. Mm-hmm. And, you know, now, I mean, when you got your phones and all this kind of stuff, I mean, it's really hard to be fully present. Mm-hmm. But I never forget, you know, 8 years ago when my mom was fully present. And now my daughter Allie has a story mm-hmm. to tell, and I'm telling people this story. And I wish I could tell it without crying. It's just not going to happen.
4: But better
5: I
4: know that you do.
5: I know it makes you feel like you want to hug me right now, Jim, yeah. so we can hold each other after this broadcast.
4: But it does illustrate the connection. Mm-hmm. I mean, what a beautiful gift for your daughter
5: right.
4: to hear that yeah. from her grandmother.
5: Yeah,
4: that it does make me cry.
6: Yeah, and what she taught us was just that you have to fight for presence. Like what Nana taught us was the fight for it. You know, for 4 days, she didn't need to fight. She could have taken the morphine and gone to sleep and been peaceful and not suffered at all. But she actually wrote on a dry erase board, pray that the Lord will give me increased strength to fight. Because that was when she lost her voice and she couldn't even say. But she fought for the presence of her family. And those moments were precious to her. They meant something to her. And she suffered through some of the pain so that we could have her presence and that she could have ours.
5: And you know, that's exactly what Jesus did on the cross when he was offered that little mix on the sponge and he refused to drink it. It was just a little something that could have numbed the pain. And Jesus was like, I'm going to stay fully present. Mm. And I got a chance to see that in real life. And it really makes me thankful that our Savior did that. And he stayed fully present even in the midst of his pain. And you know what? In marriage, yes, sometimes it is painful to give your spouse full presence. You know, but when you do that, it's the greatest gift you can ever give to your spouse. And when they open it, they're going to get a real treasure.
4: Mm-hmm. Yeah. I mean, you said it so beautifully, and what a story to land on.
5: Yeah.
4: That grabs everybody's emotions. Yeah. And, you know, whether it's your marriage, your parenting, connections with people. I mean, this is really good, this resource. And you can apply it in all kinds of ways. But ideally, certainly in your marriage A to Z, 30 days to relational transformation, probably one of the easiest ways to start thinking differently and getting the benefit of thinking differently by loving each other and connecting with each other. Thank you both for being with us.
5: Yeah. Thanks for having us.
4: And for the listeners, we certainly recommend that you get a copy of the Benham's book. You can order that directly from Focus on the Family Canada. I think it's important for you to know all the proceeds stay in Canada. They don't come down to the U.S. We want to strengthen with you Canadian families. 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
0: And so oftentimes my tone of my voice, it starts to get a little rocky and it starts to get touchy. And that's when I'm like, okay, Lord, what's going on inside of me? I am starting to unravel.
1: Right.
0: And it happens with the people that we're closest to, you know? And so for me, Jason always seems to get the brunt of my unfriendliness. And this is just a reminder that, okay, let's pause. And if we're not being kind, then we have dominion. We talked about dominion last time. 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